0: The things they teach me, I should be a block-headed mule.
1: Now when they teach
0: you, tell me pussy has finished his work long ago,
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0: Salaman Gandhi was born on a Monday,
1: the ass in the lion's skin.
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1: This is National Native News. I'm Jill Freitas. The Winnebago Tribe of Nebraska is fighting to stop a potential Google data center in Salix, Iowa, just across the state line near the Missouri River. Crystal Blair explains.
2: Google is considering a site spanning about 900 acres. Tribal leaders say the project could put pressure on water that the tribe has a legal right to use based on a Supreme Court ruling more than a century ago. Margaret Scott is a member of the Winnebago Tribal Council.
3: The groundwater from the Dakota Sandstone Aquifer and the Missouri River are actually where our wells pull from in the Winnebago Reservation, and all the fresh water that sustains our community is actually from these two aquifers.
2: She says the Tribal Council has approved a resolution opposing hyperscale data centers on or near its reservation. Google says it's still evaluating the Salix site and intends to consider local water resources as it develops plans. Crystal Blair reporting.
1: Comedian and TV writer Joey Clift is out with his first book. The Cowlitz tribal member says it's to help non-natives better understand Indian country. Brian Bull of Underscore Native News has this preview.
4: Clift is the creative mind behind a viral video about cultural appropriation and pretendians, which hit social media 4 years ago. Titled, Just Because You Say You're a Bear Doesn't Make You a Bear, it's a lighthearted short with a serious message.
5: If you wear the traditional clothing of a bear when telling a bear that you are also a bear, you'll get mauled by that bear.
4: Cliff sees humor as a way to ease some otherwise reluctant audiences into empathizing with other cultures and communities.
6: Comedy is a fantastic tool to educate people about something they're not educated about. I feel like your average person is probably not going to sit down and watch a lecturer read a 1,000-page book about the history of this continent. But if you can wrap some of those lessons into a 2-minute comedy video full of jokes, it's basically like putting some sugar and some candy around the medicine.
4: Cliff's first book is titled, We've Been Here the Whole Time, A Not-So-Sacred Guide to Native America.
6: I think that this book does a really good job of giving like a base level Indian 101 conversation, covering a little bit of everything, things like history, but also explaining things like the land back movement and tribal enrollment, treaties, tribal sovereignty. I mean, there's an entire chapter about how cool my tribe's casino is, you know.
4: The book expounds on a 2022 video Cliff produced that took high schools to task for limiting Native history to the pre-1900s, leaving the rest to general ignorance and Hollywood tropes.
7: We don't have magic powers, but I wish we did, because I'd use them to make it so your school taught you that Native people can't talk to animals, instead of whatever the presidential fitness test is. You heard what I said!
4: Figures like Andrew Jackson, John Wayne, and Native-themed sports mascots also get called out. But it's not just ire and eye rolls. Clift also highlights notable Natives, from super athlete Jim Thorpe to Deb Haaland, the first Native person to serve as a U.S. Cabinet Secretary. The overall goal is to have a few laughs, but also learn some things.
6: I hope that this book is like your first step into your Native education journey, and that your next step is to just inundate yourself with other cool Native orgs, artists, musicians, and people to get even more educated about this. I'm just one person, so the only way to really get educated is to seek out other perspectives.
4: We've Been Here the Whole Time hits bookstores October 6th. For National Native News, I'm Brian Bull.
1: On this day in 1915, Arapaho minister and activist Reverend Sherman Coolidge issued a proclamation calling for the creation of an American Indian Day. The proclamation also included an early formal appeal for recognition of Native peoples as U.S. citizens. The effort helped pave the way for later national celebrations of Native American heritage. I'm Jill Freitas.
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12: 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Good evening, I'm Casey Grove. Also tonight, the state considers changing how millions in disaster relief will reach communities still recovering from ex-Typhoon Murbach.
13: So it's essentially a last resort funding opportunity.
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12: The U.S. Army Corps of Engineers opened a 45-day public comment period earlier this month for the first proposed mine in the Ambler Mining District. It's the public's first opportunity to shape what the Corps will look at in their environmental review of the project. KOTZ's Desiree Hagen reports.
16: The proposed mine is dependent on the proposed Ambler Road, a 211-mile private industrial road that would connect multiple prospective mines to the Dalton Highway. The Arctic mine site is about 23 miles northeast of Kobuk, at the headwaters of a creek in the Kobuk River watershed. According to the Corps, the Arctic mine would operate for about 13 years and process roughly 11,000 tons of ore a day. It would require filling more than 120 acres of wetland and streams and disturb roughly 1,700 acres. The project includes two gravel access roads connecting to the Doll Creek Airstrip and the Ambler Road. Ambler Metals, a joint venture between Canadian Trilogy Metals and Australian South 32, is the company that wants to build the mine. The company estimated the project would cost about $1.3 billion and create more than 1,000 construction jobs. Ambler Metals released a statement saying it welcomes the public process and remains committed to meeting high environmental standards while supporting subsistence lifestyles in the region. Alaska Senators Lisa Murkowski and Dan Sullivan both called the district's mineral deposits critical to the state and national economy. Sullivan said that the project, quote, has to be done right, with close consultation with Alaska Native and community leaders. Representative Nick Begich called for a, quote, prioritized, transparent, and expeditious review. Nano Regional Corporation, an Alaska Native corporation and partner with Ambler Metals, encouraged shareholders to participate in the process. It did not push for a particular position. The people who know this region best should have a voice in the decisions that shape it, said Liz Coyote-Cravalho, NANA's vice president of lands, in an emailed statement. Quote, we encourage everyone to learn about the process, get involved, and make your voices heard. End quote. Not everyone is on board. The National Parks Conservation Association, along with nine other advocacy groups, has sued the federal government over its approval of the Ambler Road. Nawea Tagaban is the group's Alaska campaign director.
17: The federal government is the regulator and the investor here.
16: Just a week before the scoping process opened, the federal government directly invested $35.6 million in Trilogy Metals, Ambler Metals' co-owner. That gives the government an estimated 10% ownership stake in the company.
17: They're making permitting decisions, and also they've invested in the project. How is the federal government supposed to regulate things impartially when they stand to make a benefit off of this?
16: Reactions in the Northwest Arctic have been mixed. At an August 28 Northwest Arctic Borough Assembly meeting, some members pressed Ambler Metals for more detail on local benefits. The Corps plans to hold public scoping meetings in Shugnak, Ambler, Kobuk, and Fairbanks in October, along with a virtual meeting October 19th. Comments can be submitted through the project's website, by email, or by mail through November 2nd. In Kotzebue, I'm Desiree Hagen.
12: The Anchorage Assembly is considering a proposal to loosen rules on home building in some parts of the city. That's in response to a housing shortage and skyrocketing rent and home prices. And while Mayor Suzanne LaFrance has pledged to bring 10,000 new homes to the city in the next 10 years, others say Anchorage needs even more than that in a shorter time period. Alaska Public Media's Hannah Floor has been reporting on the proposal and joins us now. Hannah, this proposal, I take it, is called MHOP. What even is that?
18: Well, MHOP stands for Missing Middle Housing Overlay. There is no P. Assemblymember Erin Baldwin Day sponsored the zoning ordinance, along with George Martinez. And she says the goal is for there to be more housing types at more price points for more people. And officials with the city planning department describe it as kind of like a menu. If you imagine right now, most people can order like three things off the menu. Under this plan, there would be a full page.

0: From Swamp Dog's new album, Swamp Dog Contemplates the Afterlife. That was Waka Waka Waka featuring Gary U.S. Bonds. I'm Raina Duras, hanging out with Swamp Dog today. So you and Gary wrote lots of songs together, including She's All I Got, which became a hit for the country singer Johnny Paycheck in 1972. Yeah. That was a number one country record. It was nominated for a Country Music Award. And you had lots of successful songs, but this was like early 70s in Nashville. You're a black songwriter and producer, and even with all the success, it didn't always maybe feel like you were treated as the success that you were. Could you tell us what happened when you actually went to the Country Music Awards?
1: Well, first of all, most people didn't know we were black. When we went to the Ryan Auditorium, we pulled up in a big old stretch limo, and we had on tuxedos and so forth, and wives were dressed to the nines with their big gowns. And the people in the kitchen, which were all black, ran out to the limo and escorted us in through the kitchen because they thought we were help, and they didn't want us to lose our job nor make things bad for them by going through the front. So anyway, we just kept going until we got to, well, to our seats. And it was rumored among some of the people that knew what was going on that She's All I Got was going to get it. But when they, Glenn Campbell, who's the host, and the people up there, they looked at the card, and all of a sudden it was just a moment. And so that's when a Fleshman's mayonnaise jar jumped up on the screen. They started selling mayonnaise, but they went to the back. So when they came back, they announced that the award was going to Donna Fargo, Happiest Girl in the USA. Now, what I'm saying can't be proven, and I wouldn't want to prove it because, let me tell you, she was in a wheelchair, and she was a beautiful lady. She has this disease that was just eating her body away. And here we are, young and full of vigor and vinegar and all everything else. She should have gotten it. Yeah. And we congratulated her, we hugged her, and we meant it. It was her time to have it. Mm-hmm. But the way it was done, I don't think it would have gone to Donna if it had been white writers. Yeah. Of She's All I Got.
0: You're listening to my conversation with Swamp Dog. He has a new album called Swamp Dog Contemplates the Afterlife. After a quick break, he talks about working with John Prine on World Cafe.

0: Swamp Dogg, final approach on World Cafe. It's from his new album, Swamp Dogg Contemplates.
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1: The Americana Honors and Awards were held earlier this month in Nashville. Coming up this hour, you'll hear a live World Cafe recording from the artist who won Artist of the Year.
2: Don't try to fix it when you break my heart. Knew when you hit me with your poison dart, that's gonna leave a mark.
1: Plus, you'll hear one of the other nominees in that Americana Artist of the Year category doing a new cover of this Canadian 90s song. And you'll hear new music from This Is Lorelei.
3: Billy doesn't need to watch the screen.
1: And Remy Wolf. All those tunes and more on the way. I'm Marina Duras, and this is World Cafe. Quickly, though, what do you want? An omelet? Open-faced turkey sandwich, maybe? A bottomless cup of coffee? Get your order ready. It's Dear Catastrophe Waitress from Bell and Sebastian.
3: Dear

Music from Julia Jacklin there. That was Get Away From Me, I Think I'll Love You Soon. An Americana singer who is also really good at Canadiana. Next on World Cafe.

0: finishing things off today. That is Led Zeppelin, For Your Life. 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

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Anchorage is 575 nautical miles to the northeast. 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

0: KSDP, 8:30 a.m. in Sandpoint, K201DA, 88.1 FM in King Cove, KOLD, 91.9 FM in Cold Bay, KFPS, 88.1 FM in Falls Pass, and KKQA, 88.1 FM in Akutan, Alaska.
1: This is National Native News. I'm Jill Freitas. The Winnebago Tribe of Nebraska is fighting to stop a potential Google data center in Salix, Iowa, just across the state line near the Missouri River. Crystal Blair explains.
2: Google is considering a site spanning about 900 acres. Tribal leaders say the project could put pressure on water that the tribe has a legal right to use based on a Supreme Court ruling more than a century ago. Margaret Scott is a member of the Winnebago Tribal Council.
3: The groundwater from the Dakota Sandstone Aquifer and the Missouri River are actually where our wells pull from in the Winnebago Reservation, and all the fresh water that sustains our community is actually from these two aquifers.
2: She says the Tribal Council has approved a resolution opposing hyperscale data centers on or near its reservation. Google says it's still evaluating the Salix site and intends to consider local water resources as it develops plans. Crystal Blair reporting.
1: Comedian and TV writer Joey Clift is out with his first book. The Cowlitz tribal member says it's to help non-natives better understand Indian country. Brian Bull of Underscore Native News has this preview.
4: Clift is the creative mind behind a viral video about cultural appropriation and pretendians, which hit social media 4 years ago. Titled, Just Because You Say You're a Bear Doesn't Make You a Bear, it's a lighthearted short with a serious message.
5: If you wear the traditional clothing of a bear when telling a bear that you are also a bear, you'll get mauled by that bear.
4: Clift sees humor as a way to ease some otherwise reluctant audiences into empathizing with other cultures and communities.
6: Comedy is a fantastic tool to educate people about something they're not educated about. I feel like your average person is probably not going to sit down and watch a lecturer read a 1,000-page book about the history of this continent. But if you can wrap some of those lessons into a 2-minute comedy video full of jokes, it's basically like putting some sugar and some candy around the medicine.
4: Clift's first book is titled, We've Been Here the Whole Time, a Not-So-Sacred Guide to Native America.
6: I think that this book does a really good job of giving like a base level Indian 101 conversation, covering a little bit of everything, things like history, but also explaining things like the land back movement and tribal enrollment, treaties, tribal sovereignty. I mean, there's an entire chapter about how cool my tribe's casino is, you know.
4: The book expounds on a 2022 video Clift produced that took high schools to task for limiting Native history to the pre-1900s, leaving the rest to general ignorance and Hollywood tropes.
7: We don't have magic powers, but I wish we did, because I'd use them to make it so your school taught you that Native people can't talk to animals, instead of whatever the presidential fitness test is. You heard what I said!
4: Figures like Andrew Jackson, John Wayne, and Native-themed sports mascots also get called out. But it's not just ire and eye rolls. Clift also highlights notable Natives, from super athlete Jim Thorpe to Deb Holland, the first Native person to serve as a U.S. Cabinet Secretary. The overall goal is to have a few laughs, but also learn some things.
6: I hope that this book is like your first step into your Native education journey, and that your next step is to just inundate yourself with other cool Native orgs, artists, musicians, and people to get even more educated about this. I'm just one person, so the only way to really get educated is to seek out other perspectives.
4: We've Been Here the Whole Time hits bookstores October 6th. For National Native News, I'm Brian Bull.
1: On this day in 1915, Arapaho minister and activist Reverend Sherman Coolidge issued a proclamation calling for the creation of an American Indian Day. The proclamation also included an early formal appeal for recognition of Native peoples as U.S. citizens. The effort helped pave the way for later national celebrations of Native American heritage. I'm Jill Freitas.
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12: 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Also tonight, the state considers changing how millions in disaster relief will reach communities still recovering from ex-Typhoon Murbach.
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12: The U.S. Army Corps of Engineers opened a 45-day public comment period earlier this month for the first proposed mine in the Ambler Mining District. It's the public's first opportunity to shape what the Corps will look at in their environmental review of the project. KOTZ's Desiree Hagen reports.
15: The proposed mine is dependent on the proposed Ambler Road, a 211-mile private industrial road that would connect multiple prospective mines to the Dalton Highway. The Arctic mine site is about 23 miles northeast of Kobuk, at the headwaters of a creek in the Kobuk River watershed. According to the Corps, the Arctic mine would operate for about 13 years and process roughly 11,000 tons of ore a day. It would require filling more than 120 acres of wetland and streams and disturb roughly 1,700 acres. The project includes two gravel access roads connecting to the Dahl Creek Airstrip and the Ambler Road. Ambler Metals, a joint venture between Canadian Trilogy Metals and Australian South 32, is the company that wants to build the mine. The company estimated the project would cost about $1.3 billion and create more than 1,000 construction jobs. Ambler Metals released a statement saying it welcomes the public process and remains committed to meeting high environmental standards while supporting subsistence lifestyles in the region. Alaska Senators Lisa Murkowski and Dan Sullivan both called the district's mineral deposits critical to the state and national economy. Sullivan said that the project, quote, has to be done right, with close consultation with Alaska Native and community leaders. Representative Nick Begich called for a, quote, prioritized, transparent, and expeditious review. Nano Regional Corporation, an Alaska Native corporation and partner with Ambler Metals, encouraged shareholders to participate in the process. It did not push for a particular position. The people who know this region best should have a voice in the decisions that shape it, said Liz Coyote-Crevalho, NANA's vice president of lands, in an emailed statement. Quote, we encourage everyone to learn about the process, get involved, and make your voices heard. End quote. Not everyone is on board. The National Parks Conservation Association, along with nine other advocacy groups, has sued the federal government over its approval of the Ambler Road. Nowea Tagaban is the group's Alaska campaign director.
16: The federal government is the regulator and the investor here.
15: Just a week before the scoping process opened, the federal government directly invested $35.6 million in Trilogy Metals, Ambler Metals co-owner. That gives the government an estimated 10% ownership stake in the company.
16: They're making permitting decisions, and also they're invested in the project. How is the federal government supposed to regulate things impartially when they stand to make a benefit off of this?
15: Reactions in the Northwest Arctic have been mixed. At an August 28 Northwest Arctic Borough Assembly meeting, some members pressed Ambler Metals for more detail on local benefits. The Corps plans to hold public scoping meetings in Shugnak, Ambler, Kobuk, and Fairbanks in October, along with a virtual meeting October 19th. Comments can be submitted through the project's website, by email, or by mail through November 2nd. In Kotzebue, I'm Desiree Hagen.
12: The Anchorage Assembly is considering a proposal to loosen rules on home building in some parts of the city. That's in response to a housing shortage and skyrocketing rent and home prices. And while Mayor Suzanne LaFrance has pledged to bring 10,000 new homes to the city in the next 10 years, others say Anchorage needs even more than that in a shorter time period. Alaska Public Media's Hannah Floor has been reporting on the proposal and joins us now. Hannah, this proposal, I take it, is called MHOP. What even is that?
17: Well, MHOP stands for Missing Middle Housing Overlay. There is no P. Assemblymember Erin Baldwin Day sponsored the zoning ordinance along with George Martinez. And she says the goal is for there to be more housing types at more price points for more people. And officials with the city planning department describe it as kind of like a menu. If you imagine right now, most people can order like three things off the menu. Under this plan, there would be a full page menu.
12: A full page menu. Would the full city be able to access this full menu?
17: No, not the whole city. It'd impact a lot of neighborhoods where there is already density. So they're looking for places that have town centers along bus routes. They want to really concentrate that density. So, for example, it would impact Fairview, South Addition, along Lake Otis Parkway.
12: Gotcha. So you mentioned more items on the menu. Tell me about, I guess, three new menu items that people or contractors could choose from in those areas.
17: Well, the first is that the smallest size a residential lot can be right now is about 6,000 square feet. There are some exceptions, but usually it's 6,000 feet minimum. Under MHOP, there is no real minimum lot size. So you can subdivide part of a lot and build some tiny homes on it and then sell those. The second is that you can use a lot more of your lot. So right now you can build on 40% of your lot, and that would be bumped up to 70%. And

0: So cute. But doesn't this follow a different proposal from last year that would have allowed buildings to increase to 6 stories in residential neighborhoods? Whatever happened to that?
1: Well, that was the first version of what was called TISDO. That was last summer. And there were many versions by the time the mayor's office shelved that in the fall. I don't remember what the final version included in terms of building height, but Assemblymember Erin Baldwin Day told me that she heard a lot of concerns about building heights changing the feel of single-family neighborhoods and that people's sunlight would be impacted. So in this proposal, the overlay doesn't allow for any height increase in the most strict single-family neighborhoods. In other parts of the overlay, the height limit goes from 30 feet to 40 feet. So it's about the equivalent of adding another floor onto a building.
0: Okay, on this MHOP, where did the idea come from?
1: Well, city planning officials told me there are really just 2 ways to increase housing. You can either subsidize it, like the current tax break for builders of multifamily housing and a recent proposal for first-time home buyers to receive tax breaks. That was postponed by the Anchorage Assembly earlier this month. The other way is by loosening rules. So like with the Home Initiative, which passed a couple years ago, that made duplexes legal in all single-family neighborhoods. There are a lot of examples of municipalities and actually even states using looser zoning to increase housing. The whole state of Oregon did that back in 2019. Or even closer by, like out in the Mat-Su, there are very few regulations. And developers say that's part of the reason there are so many more homes going up out there. But just to be clear, MHOP is just adding a few more items to the menu. In the Mat-Su, it's like a 21-page cheesecake factory menu.
0: The famous or infamous Cheesecake Factory. Now, we all know, you know, even when things go to the city assembly, they take time for debate, and then it might be a while before you actually start to see changes. So if approved, how long would it be until Anchorage starts to see some of these changes?
1: Well, city planning officials said it's really hard to know for sure, but they said it would most likely be like a decade before changes are noticeable. And they said that because they were pointing to other recent changes that, you know, there was one that did away with parking minimums, another allowed for smaller accessory buildings and tiny homes, another okay duplexes all over the city. And in all 3 cases, they said the changes have been pretty modest. So most new buildings have built parking spaces. The number of accessory dwelling units has doubled from 20 to 40. They said older buildings are the ones that are most likely to change because the land is more valuable than the building. And so if you imagine that in the next 10 years, the oldest building on your block becomes something else, right? Like a cottage court or a fourplex, that could be the most likely outcome.
0: You know, I could relate. I mean, I keep getting older and older, and I can imagine that the ground I'm standing on is more valuable than I am. You know. Okay, so Hannah, what happens next?
1: Well, the Anchorage Assembly will hear public testimony about the proposal at its October 6th meeting, and the Assembly could vote on the proposal that night, or they could push the decision to a later meeting.
0: All right. Well, we trust you will stay tuned, and we will stay tuned to you. That was Alaska Public Media's Hannah Floor talking about a proposal to change zoning requirements in Anchorage. Hannah, thanks for being here.
1: Thank you.
0: Still to come on Alaska News Nightly, a jiu-jitsu champion in Juneau says there's no shortcut to the top.
2: I think that's like the secret to success, and really anything you do is just continuing to show up and put in a lot of time.
0: That's ahead. Stay with us.
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4: 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This message sponsored by the Office of Subsistence Management.
0: The Anchorage Police Department launched a program last week that aims to connect people to drug treatment instead of arresting them. Steve Williams is in charge of the pre-arrest deflection program. He says a lot of the people who commit low-level crimes in the city have substance abuse issues.
5: Having different strategies to be able to connect people back to the community, public health or behavioral health system is really what this is about. And although it's not law enforcement's primary responsibility, clearly we can be

0: a key partner in getting someone healthy.
1: Instead of facing arrest, people who have committed misdemeanors like assault, vandalism, or shoplifting can choose to participate in the drug treatment program. The police department is contracting with behavioral health nonprofit True North Recovery to administer the program. Williams says the organization will help participants navigate the system and will also connect them with whatever other services they need.
0: It could be housing, it could be employment, it could be anything that the individual needs to get on a path of recovery and hopefully health and wellness.
1: Williams says there's accountability baked into the structure. Completing the treatment program is required, and those who do not do so will face the original charges. The Anchorage Police Department is funding the first year of the program with nearly $400,000 in opioid settlement money. Williams says compare that to the cost of charging someone, the expense of prosecutors in the jail, and any care the person needs while in custody.
0: I'm pretty certain that this is going to be more cost-effective than running someone through the criminal justice system.
1: The program is in a testing phase until early November, when patrol officers will start participating. The pre-arrest deflection program has space for 80 participants at a time.

0: The state of Alaska is proposing changes to how nearly $40 million in federal disaster relief will reach communities still recovering from 2022's ex-typhoon Murbach. Brandon McNaughton is a principal program manager with the state of Alaska. He said at a public hearing last week that the money is meant to fill gaps left by other recovery programs.
1: So it's essentially a last resort funding opportunity, and it's designed for long-term recovery.
0: The funds come from the U.S. Department of Housing and Urban Development, or HUD. About $33 million is earmarked for costs not fully covered by the Federal Emergency Management Agency. That includes about $15 million for recovering and repairing existing homes and $10 million for new builds. Another $5 million is set aside for mitigation efforts. The state initially planned to fund 5 to 6 projects. The amendment doubles that project count with a maximum award of $1 million each. Shelley Wade with Agnew Beck Consulting said it'll still be years until the funds are distributed. One hang-up, she said, has been qualifying subsistence camps for the recovery funds.
2: HUD eligibility currently classifies subsistence camps as secondary or vacation homes. And the state, of course, understands this is not their purpose and that subsistence camps are a part of culture, a way of life, and a really critical component of village economies.
0: Nome resident Austin Amasuk said during public comment that he lost his home in the 2022 storm. But he said the damage went beyond homes and property, with some losses still unresolved 4 years later.
3: There aren't many places where we can turn to for what I consider full recovery. You know, our cultural and archaeological resources, those were lost, of course, during the storm, or they were looted. You know, the impact of Murbach, what was to people, what was really devastating.
0: Within months of the storm, Nome-based tribal consortium Kawarik created a subsistence camp relief fund. According to the state, the program received 147 applications representing about $2.5 million in replacement costs. So far, Kawarik has distributed just over a quarter of that amount. The public comment period on the amendment runs through October 9th. After comments are reviewed and potential revisions are made, the state plans to submit the amendment to HUD for approval. A federal judge sentenced a Washington man convicted of distributing fentanyl pills that killed two Skagway men to 25 years in prison last week. The deaths were the first known fentanyl deaths in the small southeast town. KHNS reporter Melinda Munson has more.
4: Skagway had not experienced any deaths linked to fentanyl before 2023, but that changed on January 13th of that year. That's when 28-year-old Anthony Bowers was found unresponsive on his bathroom floor and later declared dead. Less than 24 hours later, a second man, 44-year-old James Cook, was found dead in his bedroom. The next day, Skagway police searched Bowers' residence and found a plastic bag with 62 fentanyl pills. A federal jury in Juneau found 35-year-old Jacob Cotton legally responsible for the two deaths, even though he wasn't in the same state. Cotton spent part of his youth in Skagway, but is now a resident of Spokane, Washington. In March, the federal court found that Cotton sent around 150 fentanyl pills from Spokane to Skagway through the U.S. mail in January of 2023, with the intent of selling them in Alaska for a higher price. The two deaths were a shock to the town of about 800 year-round residents. Municipal officials instructed residents to immediately dispose of illegally obtained drugs, and an anonymous crime tip line was quickly established. Andrew Cremata was Skagway's mayor at the time of the crisis.
5: From my perspective, I thought it was really important that we address it as a community, as part of the grieving process, but also to try and prevent that kind of thing from happening again.
4: A nurse from the state's health department flew into Skagway to hold a town hall about naloxone, a nasal spray that can reverse the effects of an opioid overdose. Free supplies were placed throughout town, and residents were trained how to use it. Cremata says he hopes the sentence will bring closure to the families and friends of the men who died. And he says he's proud of the Skagway Police Department.
5: The police department were diligent in collecting evidence, doing everything the right way, maintaining chain of custody, all of the intricate details. It's hard to get a conviction. It's extremely difficult. It's hard to get the prosecutors to even take the cases in Alaska. Just exceptional work.
4: Cotton was convicted of one count of conspiracy to distribute and possess with the intent to distribute fentanyl resulting in death, and one count of distribution of fentanyl resulting in death. He was also found guilty of two counts of a death resulting enhancement for both victims, which requires proof that the pills Cotton distributed were the cause of the victims' deaths. Cotton's attorney declined to comment for this story, but said he plans to appeal. In Skagway, I'm Melinda Munson.
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0: Two Norwegian filmmakers are planning Alaska showings of their full-length documentary about homelessness in Anchorage. The film, called Anchorage Welcomes You, weaves together narratives of several people currently or formerly living on Anchorage streets. It includes interviews that explore themes of drug use and recovery, housing insecurity, sexual assault, poverty, and violence. The film's director, Peter Gupta, was surprised to see how pervasive drug use and related social problems are in Alaska.
8: Over here, it's very concentrated, and it seems to have deep roots, so to speak. There are other social phenomena unfolding that makes it a fruitful ground for drugs to proliferate. And it made me curious to come back and see why that is.
0: Gupta worked for years with screenwriter and editor Rasmus Soderstahl to produce the documentary. Soderstahl says he wants Alaskans to understand the film was made because of an appreciation for Alaska and that Norway is connected to the state through history and mythology. The filmmakers say they slowly and carefully built up trust to be able to embed in and document unhoused communities. Soderstahl says it was important to be clear about their intentions with the film's subjects.
9: We're interested in you guys, and we really want to make a documentary. You are the best people to ask how to move about, who to talk to, and we were very open about that. We wanted to kind of learn how they moved in society and how society moved around them.
0: People in the film speak honestly about their struggles. Here's a clip from an interview with a man living in a tent.
10: Been living up on the streets ever since I was little. Started off out in Palmer. Mom ran trap lines. Grew up living off subsistence, learned to carry guns, skin animals, hunt fish. Then moved to town and changed everything.
0: Anchorage Welcomes You has shown in Anchorage and is set for screenings in Juneau, Homer, and again in Anchorage over the next weeks, with Q&A sessions after each showing. Find more by searching Anchorage Welcomes You on Facebook or Instagram.

0: What makes a champion? Well, Becca Charbonneau says it's all about consistency. Charbonneau is now a 2-time gold medalist on the world jiu-jitsu stage. In September, she competed at the International Brazilian Jiu-Jitsu Federation World Master Championship in Las Vegas. It's the biggest competition for grapplers ages 30 and up. Charbonneau's been practicing jiu-jitsu for 6 years and has reached the second highest belt. She's now ranked second globally in brown belt women over 30. Here she is telling her story.
1: I just love blending like movement, wellness, exercise, nutrition all together. So it's a very good fit for me to do what I do. My name is Becca Charbonneau. I am a brown belt in Brazilian Jiu-Jitsu. I teach at Flow State Jiu-Jitsu and Yoga Co-op. I'm also a registered dietitian. I'm also an avid competitor in Jiu-Jitsu. It's something that I'm really passionate about and I'm pretty decent at, I'd say. I'm probably someone that I always have to be doing something. I'm not very good at sitting still. I always did like running and lifting and like traditional sports, and I just got sick of it. And I was like, I don't want to do this anymore. I need something like more mentally and physically challenging. So it just clicked. And then again, my personality is a little bit obsessive that if I like something, I'm like, I'm going to do this all the time. And I showed up every day, twice a day, just mat time. And I think that's like the secret to success. And really anything you do is just continuing to show up and put in a lot of time. Like it takes a lot of time. And I continue to do that to hopefully get better. So just being patient. There's a concept called a third space, which I love. Basically, most people have like two spaces. Like you have home and you have work. And most people don't have that like third space to like exist in community. Like maybe for some people it's like church or like an exercise class, but I think jiu-jitsu is the literal perfect third space. Like you come in, you can't think about work, you can't think about other things because you're engaged in a pretty intense like sport, but you're also learning. Even if you're not like physically like, exerting yourself super hard, you're learning something new. And you also are trusting these people to not hurt you and vice versa. So like sense of community and friendship you build is different than anything else. So these people that I see every day on the mats, like, they're a special kind of friendship. But I started competing because I just wanted to see how I did against my peers. Like, again, there's not a ton of women in jiu-jitsu. It's changed a ton over the last, like, chunk of time and even more now. Like, our kids program is actually mostly girls, which is so cool to see. We have so many women in our gym, which is, like, a rarity. Amazing. But I just wanted to see, like, how I did against my peers. So first time I went out, I was, like, actually against, like, other blue belt women. Again, my size, my age. So it was really fun. And just over time, I've loved continuing to do it to test yourself. I think it's really good to challenge yourself, and it's hard to mimic that situation unless you put yourself in a competition environment. Someone's trying to submit you, you're trying to submit someone, and like, I'm not afraid to get a little gritty, like drive my forehead in someone's forehead. I may playfully do that in the studio, but it's for real in competition. So the energy is definitely different. Generally, though, it's like you step on the mat, you're both trying to win. So it's like pretty intense. The second the match is over, whether it's like submission or ref decision, whatever, like pretty much always hugging and like talking after. And I feel like I'm friends with almost everyone I've competed against. So generally, there is that like really good sense of respect. On the mat, we're trying to win. Off the mat, we're thankful you're here because we can't compete without each other. Jiu-jitsu is for everyone. Like you can be any age, you can start as an adult. Like you don't have to start as a kid. I didn't start as a kid. You don't have to compete. You can be a hobbyist, but it really is for everyone.
0: That was 2-time jiu-jitsu gold medalist Becca Charbonneau on what she loves about the sport in that piece by KTOO's Yvonne Crumry and Juno. More than a dozen adults and youth grapplers that train at Flow State are traveling to Washington to compete next month.

And that's all for this edition of Alaska News Nightly. If you missed any of tonight's stories, we're online at alaskapublic.org and wherever you get your podcasts. We had reports tonight from Desiree Hagen in Kotzebue, Hannah Flohr and Rachel Cassandra in Anchorage, Ben Townsend in Nome, Melinda Munson in Skagway, and Yvonne Crumery in Juneau. Our audio engineer is Crystal Hyde, Patrick Gilchrist is our producer, and I'm Casey Grove. Good night.

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Welcome to KSDP's Senior Spotlight Special, where we will be featuring seniors from around the district. This Senior Spotlight Special will be featuring King Cove's Journey Newman. Journey Newman was born on May 10th in 2008 in Anchorage, Alaska. She is described by her mom as being a smart, hardworking young lady. Mrs. Smith describes her as a dedicated student. Her favorite memory of high school was the spring OSOG trip to Barrow in 2024. The best advice she has for a successful high school career is to be yourself and have fun. Journey would like to thank her mom, her family, and her friends for always being there for her and always pushing her to do more. Journey plans to go tendering on the Pacific Quest this summer and plans to attend Fort Lewis College in the fall, majoring in early childhood education. Journey Bree, I love you. I'm so proud of you. And on behalf of KSDP, congratulations.

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Zebra question. 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Are you noisy with quiet times or are you quiet with noisy times? Are you happy with some sad days or are you sad with some happy days? Are you neat with some sloppy ways or are you sloppy with some neat ways? And on and on and on and on and on and on he went. I'll never ask a zebra about stripes.

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0: and the music was always more important than anything else, to me personally. You'll have to ask the other two.
1: For people...
0: Isn't it funny when you say that now?
1: Yes.
0: You know, it's so new to me that I always sort of... It clogs you up a bit when you say, you know, because you're so glib saying, oh, we'll ask the other three. Yeah. Now we can only ask two, which is a dragging its wing, but I'm sure he's okay. I'm really sad. I still miss John a great deal. I'll always miss him, you know, but it's still brand new.
1: When you heard about... How did you hear about it?
0: Barbara's daughter called us up saying John's been shot. And so that drove me crazy, but you think as a... He's been shot. He's shot in the arm, shot in the leg. And then they came back and they said he's dead. Do you want to stop that now?
1: No.
0: Because it's... It doesn't help, you know, but it always gets me upset. Right now.
1: But it would be amazing if you didn't.
0: Yeah, he was a great friend.
1: Tell us about the good time. When did you see him last, and what was it
0: I
1: like?
0: I saw him on the 15th of November. And I was staying in the Plaza. We went over to New York for a while. And I hadn't seen him for a while because, we see each other wherever we are. And he came over with Yoko for an hour. And we had such a great time. Because they stayed 5 hours. And it didn't matter it was a year between, we didn't see each other, it was always fine when we did, but it was a particularly great time that I had anyway.
1: When you were talking a moment or two ago, and we know how this country was affected by John Lennon's death.
0: Oh. Not only this country, the world.
1: The world. But for you, for people who grew up with him and cared about all of you, cared about you, loved you, it had such an effect. Mm. But for you, it just must have been mind-blowing.
0: It blew me away. But you see, no matter how much it blew me away, I keep quoting this line because it's still an amazing line. I phoned Yoko before. No, in fact, I went into the Dakota.
1: You went to see her right after his death.
0: Yeah, I was in the Bahamas, and as soon as we heard, we rented a plane as early as we could, and we flew up to New York. Not that you can do anything, but you just have to go and say hello, and if there's anything, there's nothing you can do. Bar say, we're here, and, you know, you want some ice cream or whatever you say, because, you know, your brain is addled at the time. But I said to her, I know how you feel. And the woman, straight as a die, in all honesty, said, no, you don't. Because no matter how close I was to him, I was not half as close as she was to him. And that blew me away more than anything.
1: And he was happy.
0: Oh, man, they were happy. You've seen, you know, they were two people in one.
1: When you went back to New York to see Yoko,
0: yeah,
1: you were so surrounded. It was almost like those days
0: surrounded.
1: When you used to...
0: I was not surrounded.
1: The crowds and
0: they
1: the
0: were waiting at the Dakota. And there were people while we were there shouting up, you know, to Yoko, come to the window, or Sean. In fact, it would have been better if they'd all left her alone. Because they're not going to bring him back. And it didn't help her by having this whole crowd outside. Playing his music, which is, you know, fine if they want to do that, but then why don't you play it at home? And then when we came out, I didn't need to hear people telling me how much they loved the Beatles or any of that, when we just lost John, because I wasn't there to see a Beatle. I was there to see my friend, not relating to this band.
1: Do you feel that you're in touch with John at times, or
0: no,
1: that he's...
0: not right now.
1: Because every once in a while, with love, you look up and say, okay, up there, fella.
0: Oh, well, I believe he's okay. I mean, I believe he's got a good place up there, and he's just waiting for me to come and play the kit. And that big band in the sky, you know. And I believe he's up there with Jimi Hendrix and Elvis and all the rest of them. Because they're probably the ones who stay out all night. The rest are just flying around in the days, and isn't it nice here? All the rockers are on the... Hey, is it 9 o'clock at night? Let's get out there.
1: Are they playing together? Well, is Elvis singing with John?
0: Wouldn't make... besides laughing, it's got to be a great band up there. Because we've lost a lot of good people.

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2: This is statewide news from Alaska Public Media. I'm Ava White. An Anchorage Superior Court judge may rule by mid-October on whether Lieutenant Governor Nancy Dahlstrom acted correctly when she restored Republican State House candidate Jose Tagle to November's general election ballot. The Alaska Beacon reports that, in an order signed last Tuesday, Judge Josie Garten declined to promptly overturn Dahlstrom's decision. But the order left the door open for subsequent action on a legal challenge filed by the Alaska Democratic Party against Dahlstrom and the Division of Elections. The delay means absentee voters in House District 22, where Tagle is running against Democratic incumbent Representative Ted Eyscheid, are receiving ballots with Tagle's name. If Tagle is ruled ineligible, any votes for him will be thrown out. Dahlstrom disqualified Tagle on August 31st for failing to submit an accurate public officer financial disclosure form on time. She also disqualified Republican gubernatorial candidate Treg Taylor at the same time for the same reason. 4 days later, Dahlstrom reversed herself, restoring Tagle and Taylor to the ballot after a Department of Law review found forms by dozens of other candidates also had problems. A subsequent review by the Alaska Beacon found many of those problems were illusory or minor. The state of Alaska is proposing changes to how nearly $40 million in federal disaster relief will reach communities still recovering from 2022's ex-typhoon Murbach. Brandon McNaughton is a principal program manager with the state of Alaska. At a public hearing last week, he said the money is meant to fill gaps left by other recovery programs.
3: So it's essentially a last resort funding opportunity, and it's designed for long-term recovery.
2: The funds come from the U.S. Department of Housing and Urban Development, or HUD. About $33 million is earmarked for costs not fully covered by the Federal Emergency Management Agency. That includes about $15 million for recovering and repairing existing homes and $10 million for new builds. Another $5 million is set aside for mitigation efforts. The state initially planned to fund 5 to 6 projects. The amendment doubles that project count, with a maximum award of $1 million each. Shelley Wade with Agnew-Beck Consulting said it'll be a few years until the funds are distributed. One hang-up, she says, has been qualifying subsistence camps for the recovery funds.
4: HUD eligibility currently classifies subsistence camps as secondary or vacation homes. And the state, of course, understands this is not their purpose and that subsistence camps are a part of culture, a way of life, and a really critical component of village economies.
2: A public comment period on the amendment runs through October 9th. This is Alaska Public Media.
5: The Alaska Morning News is brought to you in part by
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2: You're listening to statewide news from Alaska Public Media. I'm Ava White. The U.S. Army Corps of Engineers opened a 45-day public comment period this month for the first proposed mine in the Ambler Mining District. KOTZ's Desiree Hagan reports.
8: The proposed mine is dependent on the proposed Ambler Road, a 211-mile private industrial road that would connect multiple prospective mines to the Dalton Highway. The Arctic mine site is about 23 miles northeast of Kobuk, at the headwaters of a creek in the Kobuk River watershed. According to the Corps, the Arctic mine would operate for about 13 years and process roughly 11,000 tons of ore a day. It would require filling more than 120 acres of wetland and streams and disturb roughly 1,700 acres. The project includes two gravel access roads connecting to the Doll Creek Airstrip and the Ambler Road. Ambler Metals, a joint venture between Canadian Trilogy Metals and Australian South 32, is the company that wants to build the mine. The company estimated the project would cost about $1.3 billion and create more than 1,000 construction jobs. Ambler Metals released a statement saying it welcomes the public process and remains committed to meeting high environmental standards while supporting subsistence lifestyles in the region. Alaska Senators Lisa Murkowski and Dan Sullivan both called the district's mineral deposits critical to the state and national economy. Representative Nick Begich called for a, quote, prioritized, transparent, and expeditious review. Nano Regional Corporation, an Alaska Native corporation and partner with Ambler Metals, encouraged shareholders to participate in the process. It did not push for a particular position. The people who know this region best should have a voice in the decisions that shape it, said Liz Coyote-Crevalho, NANA's vice president of lands, in an emailed statement. Quote, we encourage everyone to learn about the process, get involved, and make your voices heard. End quote. Not everyone is on board. The National Parks Conservation Association, along with nine other advocacy groups, has sued the federal government over its approval of the Ambler Road. Nowaya Tagaban is the group's Alaska campaign director.
9: The federal government is the regulator and the investor here.
8: Just a week before the scoping process opened, the federal government directly invested $35.6 million in Trilogy Metals, Ambler Metals co-owner. That gives the government an estimated 10% ownership stake in the company.
9: They're making permitting decisions, and also they've invested in the project. How is the federal government supposed to regulate things impartially when they stand to make a benefit off of this?
8: Reactions in the Northwest Arctic have been mixed. At an August 28 Northwest Arctic Borough Assembly meeting, some members pressed Ambler Metals for more detail on local benefits. The Corps plans to hold public scoping meetings in Chugnak, Ambler, Kobuk, and Fairbanks in October, along with a virtual meeting October 19th. Comments can be submitted through the project's website, by email, or by mail through November 2nd. In Kotzebue, I'm Desiree Hagen.
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1: Hi, I'm Riley Woodford for the Alaska Department of Fish and Game.
0: My daughter and I are watching black bears chase salmon through a shallow creek on a dusky late summer evening. She points out one lanky bear with big ears and says it's a yearling. And she's right. But once a bear is full grown, those distinguishing hallmarks of adolescence disappear. So how can you determine a bear's age? The gold standard for aging mammals is to use a tooth. Hunters often want to know the age of a bear, as do biologists. And this is done in a lab with an extracted tooth. An extremely thin section of the tooth root is sliced, mounted onto a glass slide, stained purple to make the cementum annuli more visible, and then viewed under a microscope. The annuli are counted like tree rings. The rings in the root of the tooth are layers of a type of connective tissue, appropriately called cementum. Throughout the animal's life, cementum is continually deposited over the root of the tooth, forming layers that tend to coincide with the seasons, appearing dark and thin during winter, and light and thick during spring and summer when resources are abundant. The oldest Alaska brown bears aged in this way were a 38-year-old male and a 39-year-old female. For Sounds Wild, I'm Riley Woodford.

0: Ong. This is Dmitry Filimonov, President and CEO of the Aleutian Pribilof Islands Association.
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0: Remember, if you are in Anchorage, please come visit the Unangamula, home of the Aleuts. Unangam, Atakan, Akun, we are one.

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2: Walking through the grass near a pond on Douglas Island near Juneau on a cool, overcast afternoon in mid-July 2022, we're startled to see a swarm of tiny toads scattering in front of us. They're western toads, the only toad species in Alaska. These toadlets look like adults, but all are less than an inch long. A close look reveals that some even have small tails.
3: They're skittish,
2: they've just morphed from the aquatic tadpole stage to this tiny adult terrestrial form. We look around and there are little toads everywhere. Thousands, probably hundreds of thousands of toadlets. I was here one night in mid-April, a few months ago, when the toads were courting. All the western toads in an area mate in just a couple of days and nights, something known as explosive breeding. A female can lay 16 or 17,000 eggs in a clutch. The incubation, the tadpole stage, and the metamorphosis into the terrestrial form takes about 3 months, depending on the temperature. And this was a warm spring in southeast Alaska, so these toadlets are right on schedule. A few days later, I return to find only dozens of toadlets in the grass. They're dispersing, moving away from the pond into the surrounding forests and meadows. For Sounds Wild, I'm Riley Woodford.
4: You're listening to statewide news from Alaska Public Media. I'm Ava White. The Anchorage Police Department launched a program last week that aims to connect people to drug treatment instead of arresting them. Steve Williams is in charge of the pre-arrest deflection program.
5: Having different strategies to be able to connect people back to the community, public health or behavioral health system is really what this is about. And although it's not law enforcement's primary responsibility, clearly we can be a key partner in getting someone healthy.
4: Instead of facing arrest, people who have committed misdemeanors like assault, vandalism, or shoplifting can choose to participate in the drug treatment program. The police department is contracting with behavioral health nonprofit True North Recovery to administer the program. William says the organization will help participants navigate the system and connect them with other services. He says completing the treatment program is required, and those who do not do so will face the original charges. The Anchorage Police Department is funding the first year of the program with nearly $400,000 in opioid settlement money. The program is in a testing phase until early November, when patrol officers will start participating. Finding childcare in Juneau is difficult. It can be especially challenging for healthcare workers who work non-traditional hours. The strain may be slightly eased after a Juneau nonprofit received grant funding under the Rural Health Transformation Program. Some of the money will go toward creating a childcare center for Bartlett Regional Hospital employees. Blue Scheibler is the executive director of Southeast Childhood Collective. She says the goal is to cater childcare access to employee needs.
6: So if we hear that yes, we need to have a sort of a swing shift at the childcare center and be open until 8 or 9 p.m. Or we need the opposite end. We need to be open at 6:30. We're going to try to design it for that.
4: It's a flexibility that many families need, like Kate Dempsey. She's an obstetrics and forensic nurse, as well as a mom to a 1.5-year-old. Her current position is filled with 12-hour and longer shifts, as well as night and weekend shifts. She loves her job, but says balancing childcare with weekend and night shifts is challenging. Instead, she's moving to a different department with more consistent hours.
7: It'll be a lot easier to find childcare for the same 3 days every week, as opposed to having monthly changes in my schedule or having to work night shifts, which kind of throws off my whole family's life at this point.
4: Dempsey says she doesn't know of any providers in Juneau that can currently accommodate her schedule. She says having childcare that works with her schedule would extend her longevity in the community. This is Alaska Public Media.
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4: You're listening to Statewide News from Alaska Public Media. I'm Ava White. The U.S. Army Corps of Engineers opened a 45-day public comment period this month for the first proposed mine in the Ambler Mining District. KOTZ's Desiree Hagen reports.
10: The proposed mine is dependent on the proposed Ambler Road, a 211-mile private industrial road that would connect multiple prospective mines to the Dalton Highway. The Arctic mine site is about 23 miles northeast of Kobuk, at the headwaters of a creek in the Kobuk River watershed. According to the Corps, the Arctic mine would operate for about 13 years and process roughly 11,000 tons of ore a day. It would require filling more than 120 acres of wetland and streams and disturb roughly 1,700 acres. The project includes two gravel access roads connecting to the Dawl Creek Airstrip and the Ambler Road. Ambler Metals, a joint venture between Canadian Trilogy Metals and Australian South 32, is the company that wants to build the mine. The company estimated the project would cost about $1.3 billion and create more than 1,000 construction jobs. Ambler Metals released a statement saying it welcomes the public process and remains committed to meeting high environmental standards while supporting subsistence lifestyles in the region. Alaska Senators Lisa Murkowski and Dan Sullivan both called the district's mineral deposits critical to the state and national economy. Representative Nick Begich called for a, quote, prioritized, transparent, and expeditious review. Nano Regional Corporation, an Alaska Native corporation and partner with Ambler Metals, encouraged shareholders to participate in the process. It did not push for a particular position. The people who know this region best should have a voice in the decisions that shape it, said Liz Coyote-Cravalho, Nana's vice president of lands, in an emailed statement. Quote, we encourage everyone to learn about the process, get involved, and make your voices heard. End quote. Not everyone is on board. The National Parks Conservation Association, along with 9 other advocacy groups, has sued the federal government over its approval of the Ambler Road. Nawea Tagaban is the group's Alaska campaign director.
11: The federal government is the regulator and the investor here.
10: Just a week before the scoping process opened, the federal government directly invested $35.6 million in Trilogy Metals, Ambler Metals' co-owner. That gives the government an estimated 10% ownership stake in the company.
11: They're making permitting decisions, and also they've invested in the project. How is the federal government supposed to regulate things impartially when they stand to make a benefit off of this?
10: Reactions in the Northwest Arctic have been mixed. At an August 28 Northwest Arctic Borough Assembly meeting, some members pressed Ambler Metals for more detail on local benefits. The Corps plans to hold public scoping meetings in Shugnak, Ambler, Kobuk, and Fairbanks in October, along with a virtual meeting October 19th. Comments can be submitted through the project's website, by email, or by mail through November 2nd. In Kotzebue, I'm Desiree Hagen.
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And another child grows up to be somebody you just love to burn. 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You see, it's in the blood. Both kids.

slow. 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You can't leave cause your heart is there. But you can't stay cause you've been somewhere else. 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

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Anchorage is 575 nautical miles to the northeast. 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

Well, I went to work the Whitney way. Thought I'd have fun in Dutch Harbor Bay. Didn't get along on that big old boat, so I thought I'd get a job aboard the Moke, the Anna. A vessel is she, the finest there be to ever sail the Bering Sea. Well, I had to learn to work all over again. Bad habits on the Whitney don't pay any end. We left Seattle on a fine April day, hit Homer, Seldovia, and Uyak Bay. And for Togiak, something went wrong. We stopped in Sandpoint, but we didn't stay long. I said to the Moke, you need a new screw. The Moke replied, well, so do you. A vessel is she, the finest there be to ever sail the Bering Sea. From Togiak to Naknek, back and forth and forth and back. We processed some herring, drank a lot of beer. I had enough of the Red Dog for at least a year. We headed from Dutch Harbor on a pea soup day, rough and tumble seas all the way. 2 weeks in Dutch can set one free from the elbow room to the lunacy. After saying goodbye to the ones we love, we headed for the Yukon way above. We fought the high seas in the Yukon muck, pulling mnemonic, and we said, oh, a vessel is she, the finest there be to ever sail the Bering Sea. Well, I got off the Moke at the end of a slump, and for a long time there, I was sitting at the city dump, picking garbage, just like this. Well, I had to learn to work all over again, bad habits of the dump.

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1: Oh, yeah, yeah, yeah. Hey, play the guitars! Yeah! I love to hear the guitars, man! Oh.

bam, right on. No questions asked. It was yes, sir, and yes, ma'am. You never said no, you know? But you know, things are changing nowadays. It's a new day, babies. Folks want to take their own lives into their hands and make their own choices. No longer do they want to go along with the program because everybody says right. You know what I mean? Let me tell you what I'm talking about. You see, because I don't...

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0: 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Hi, I'm Riley Woodford for the Alaska Department of Fish and Game.
1: On a summer day in Dutch Harbor, a red fox and a bald eagle sit side by side on a picnic table in a park. A breeze ruffles their fur and feathers, and while they occasionally glance at each other, they are unconcerned. A video of the pair is online, and a magazine writer contacts me, wondering, what is up with these animals? Have I seen anything like this before? I have. We often think of animal relationships as predators and prey, or animals competing for a shared resource. But many times, animals are just coexisting. On salmon streams where food is abundant, I've seen black bears and bald eagles resting side by side. In the summer of 2007, a dead humpback whale beached in Glacier Bay, and I saw 6 wolves and 5 brown bears feeding side by side on it. We anchored off that beach several times on a week-long visit and watched them feeding and resting. If that had been a moose carcass in the winter, whoever found it first would have claimed it and defended it. But this whale represented so much food, it wasn't an issue. A fox and a bald eagle are not at odds. A bald eagle primarily eats fish, and while it might scavenge a roadkill, it is unlikely to target a healthy adult fox. And a fox is not going to jump a bald eagle. And both can become habituated and comfortable around people and places where they feel safe and tolerated. Sounds wild. I'm Riley Woodford.

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I'll tell you a story about the house went blue. 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She said, that don't confront me, long as I get my money next Friday. Now next Friday I come, I didn't get the rent, and out the door I went.

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1: Hi, I'm Riley Woodford for the Alaska Department of Fish and Game.
2: On a sunny summer day in Fairbanks, tree swallows are swooping and soaring over the green pastures of Kramer's Field. These swallows have hungry chicks in nest boxes across this urban wildlife refuge, and they are on the wing hunting flying insects. Tree swallow numbers are declining in North America, especially these northern populations. Spring is coming earlier in Alaska, and researchers in Fairbanks found that tree swallows are arriving on their breeding grounds earlier. That can be advantageous during a mild spring, and risky because our springs are unpredictable. Sudden cold snaps, rainstorms, spring snowstorms, and sudden changes in available insect prey can hurt those early nesting birds and their chicks. And these early arriving tree swallows are still recovering from their long migration to the interior. Alaska's tree swallows winter in Mexico, and these northern populations migrate close to 1,000 miles further than southern nesting birds, a journey that demands extra energy and leaves only a narrow window for recovery before breeding. Researchers, with the help of volunteers and student interns, are monitoring nesting tree swallows at Kramer's Field and banding chicks and adults to learn more about these northern flying insectivores. For Sounds Wild, I'm Riley Woodford.

make love in the sand, to salute the last moment ever on dry land. Our machine has done its work, played its part well, without a scratch on our body, and we bid it farewell. Starfish and giant flumes greet us with a smile. Before our heads go under, we take a look.